0: have a look right. Got to make sure that the things you do were right. Yeah!
1: Version galore. Play it some more.

0: One step, two step, three. 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
1: Fruitful garden of Eden, probably like.
0: I saw the merchant with the black fur coat. 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
1: He said, come here, boy. No waver. 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

0: everybody. I'm lost in the park, and I don't know where, but here is a radio station around here called Lost Park. Is this Lost Park? Yes, it's Lost Park. Okay, I'd like to listen to Lost Park, okay?
1: Hellation Music Planet. Radioprogramm. In deiner Sprache. 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

0: Der Undub-Master von Bitter They Are, Harder They Fall, das Eröffnungslied der heutigen 290. Ausgabe von It's Elvis Time. Ja, ich habe vorhin gesagt, Interview mit Larry Strickland, das wird heute der Hauptpart dieser Sendung werden. Ja, dann steige ich doch gleich mal ein ins Interview, was ich, wie gesagt, im letzten Oktober mit Larry Strickland führen konnte.
1: Next to me is now sitting Mr. Larry Strickland. Thank you, Larry, for giving me the opportunity to do this interview with you. What can you tell me about where do you come from and what was your inspiration to become a gospel singer?
2: Well, I was born and raised in Raleigh, North Carolina. And that, and my dad was a minister, and so we were already pretty religious family. And he loved gospel music, my dad did, and started taking me to gospel concerts when I was really young, you know, maybe 10 or 12 years old, something like that. And from the first time I heard it, you know, I just got really fascinated by it and loved it. I loved the way it made me feel. I loved the harmonies, you know, four guys standing on stage and making such a huge sound, you know, when the blend is good, and it just kind of the kind of music that will make the hair stand up on the back of your neck, you know, if you know what I mean. And so from a young age, I knew that it was something that I wanted to do. I never dreamed that I'd get to do it on the level that I got to do it on. You know, I was happy just singing with part-time quartets around North Carolina and South Carolina, traveling on weekends and that kind of thing, and singing in churches. I mean, that's how I got started.
1: That's interesting. So, I think it was before their time with Elvis Presley. You had to do the army service, and you were in Frankfurt, Germany, is that right?
2: Yes, I spent almost 3 years in Frankfurt. I worked at the IG Farben building. I don't know if you know where that is. It was a huge office building. I'm not sure what it was before the military took it over. But I worked for the National Security Agency. I was a part of the Army Security Agency and assigned to the National Security Agency. Worked on computers and that kind of thing.
1: In which time was that?
2: Well, it was that was 1967 to like 1970.
1: Oh, okay.
0: Ja, soweit also der erste Ausschnitt aus dem Interview mit Larry Strickland. Wie wir gehört haben, er war also in Frankfurt stationiert und kommt aus einer religiösen Familie. 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Hier ist eine Aufnahme von Help Me vom 24. April 1977 aus Ann Arbor, Michigan.
3: I'd like to do a song that we did a couple years ago called Help Me.

0: was zusammen hat.
1: So, das war also die Aufnahme von Help Me vom 24. April 1977 aus Ann Arbor, Michigan. 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
2: Do you remember the time when you first joined the Stems Quartet?
3: Oh, yeah. Well, first of all, the Stamps came to North Carolina, and we happened to be in the same program together. We did a gospel show together, and they heard me singing with the group that I was with. And Ed Enoch, who was the lead singer of the Stamps, asked for my phone number. And he said, you know, we never know when we may need somebody. And so he took my phone number, and it had to have been a couple of years later that he actually called me. Richard Sturban, I don't know if you know him.
2: Yes.
3: He left the Stamps and Elvis to go with a group called the Oak Ridge Boys. And so whenever he left, they called me, and I immediately went to Nashville, Tennessee, and auditioned, and I got the job. And then, of course, automatically put me with Elvis, you know, because they were already working as his backup singers. And that was in 1974.
2: In preparation for the interview, I checked a lot of concerts with Elvis from 74 and 75. Interestingly, the first time he mentions you is 75, but you started in 74, you said, right?
3: Yeah.
2: Okay, because on the opening show in Las Vegas in August 18th, 1975, he mentioned a story about the rehearsal. There was something in the rehearsal. He said something about an overall. So what did happen?
3: Well, that was my... Do you say he said something about it? Or?
2: Elvis told that the audience, yes.
3: I don't remember that at all. Wow. Yeah. Well, back during that particular time, it was considered hip and cool to wear what we call bib overalls. And the younger generation was their, you know, clothing. And I bought a pair of, you know, I found a pair that they had bell-bottom legs on it, and I thought that was really cool, you know, with these things on. And so the first time I meet Elvis, we're doing a rehearsal upstairs in Vegas, and he sees me and made some comments. I'm not sure you want me to make the repeat what he said about me. But it was, you know, where in the world did you get the effing farmer? She said that to Ed Enoch and J.D. And so I became the everybody in the room was laughing at me for wearing these bib overalls. And here I was thinking I was the coolest guy in the room. Turned out I was the dumbest one in the room.
2: They were all laughing at you.
3: They were laughing at me because Elvis was. You know, and what they hadn't, I was new, and so what no one had told me, he really didn't like blue jeans and jean material. And then if you've ever seen those photos where he's like a little 3-year-old child, he's wearing these bib overalls. And so I'm fairly certain, I don't know this for sure, but fairly certain that this is one reason he didn't like him, because he didn't have good memories of a poor child, you know, with those, probably all he had to wear was his bib overalls.
1: Ja, also soweit die Geschichte, wie Larry Strickland zum Stems Quartet kam und wie sich Elvis über die Kleidung von Larry Strickland im Overall lustig machte. 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
0: The gentleman in the back, they're one of the top gospel quartets in the nation and in some parts of Tennessee. J.D. Summer and the Stems Quartet. I'd like to introduce the Stems to you individually. Their bass singer is from Raleigh, North Carolina. His name is Larry Strickland. The baritone singer, I won't say anything dirty. I won't say anything dirty about you. He's from Nashville. His name is Ed Hill. I found my thrill. Oh, no, forget it. The lead singer, the blonde kid over here with a wild look in his eyes, he's from Nashville. His name is Ed. He's JD's niece. His name is Ed Enoch. Ed Enoch. How do you spell that? Enoch. E-N-O-K? Enoch. Forget it. Their tenor singer, he's new with them, ladies and gentlemen, and that's it, you know. His name is Ron Booth. If I was with that group, I'd run too, you know.
1: Ja, soweit also eine Vorstellung der Stems aus einem Konzert, und zwar genauer gesagt, und ich kann das natürlich spezifizieren, das war in Memphis, Tennessee am 5. Juli 1976 bei Elvis' allerletztem Auftritt in seiner Heimatstadt Memphis, Tennessee. 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Sumner, den damals tiefsten Basssänger der Welt.
2: A lot of Elvis fans think that the Stems was the quartet and J.D. Sumner was always the bass singer, but this is not true. You already mentioned Richard Sturm. J.D. Sumner at that time was, I think, the deepest voice in the world.
3: Yes.
2: You were very young. J.D. was older. So how was it to sing next to J.D. Sumner?
3: Well, obviously it was very intimidating for me to be standing next to him because he... You know, I thought I was a pretty good bass singer, but he could sing like an octave lower than me, underneath me. So it intimidated me a lot to be standing next to him. But the story about the two bass singers in the group was Elvis just really had a lot of respect for J.D., you know, in the early days of Elvis's life and career. He would go to the gospel singings at Ellis Auditorium in Memphis, and J.D., and he'd go there to hear J.D. sing. This was before Elvis was famous, and he looked at J.D. as being this famous gospel singer, and he was, you know, in the gospel world, he was a very famous man. And so Elvis came, it was Elvis's idea. J.D. had some health problems. And so it was Elvis's idea. He said, listen, J.D., I want you to get off the road, you know, stop doing the gospel tours and just come and work, you know, when I'm touring, you just come and work for me. And you have another bass singer to do the gospel tour, so you can stay at home, so you don't have to tour. So it was actually Elvis's idea for the group to have two bass singers. Of course, J.D. never stayed at home. He loved to sing and he loved to travel, and so he was always with us, you know, on the gospel tours and the Elvis tours. So we were on the road constantly, you know, like 280 days a year. We were traveling, you know, singing in churches and auditoriums and state fairs and just anything that you could imagine. We were doing that on our own, and then. Going on the Elvis tour, well, that was a real luxury for us, you know, because we were flying to all the dates, and when we were doing our gospel tours, we traveled by bus. We had our own tour bus.
2: I once read that J.D. also drove this bus. Isn't it true?
3: Yeah. Oh, yeah. We all drove. That was sometimes we would, depending on how long a trip we had, you know, we would hire a driver to drive us. But otherwise, the whole group took turns driving this bus. And I'll never forget my first time out. You know, we had just left Nashville. It was my very first tour, and we hadn't gotten far out of Nashville. And one of the guys looked at me and said, "Larry, can you drive a bus?" And I said, "Well, I probably can. I drove trucks when I was in the military and stuff, and so I probably can." And of course, now I look back on that, and that was the dumbest statement I could have made. You know, I should have told him, "No, man, you don't want me driving this thing. I can't stay awake at night," or say something like that to keep me from having to drive that bus. But from then on, they put me in the seat of that bus, and I was one of the drivers from then on.
2: There's a story of Richard Stürben. There was a rehearsal session for Elvis on Tour in 1972. Richard Stürben was the bass singer at that time. And at the end of that rehearsal session, the Stamps, James Burton, Elvis were standing around the piano. All the others left the studio, and the MGM camera was there. They filmed this. They all sang gospel songs, and there was "Nearer My God to Thee," one song, and Elvis was trying to sing bass. And at the end of the song, he said, "I was trying to sing bass, but he, JD, he covered me up. He covered me completely up. Now I know how you feel, Rich." So have you ever had a similar thing?
3: That's exactly, that's a good analogy there. It's, you know, we would sing, and part of our gospel show would be to be doing a song that had a bass line in it, you know, a bass solo in it that I would sing, and then JD would come along and push me out of the way and sing in an octave lower, that, you know, then I didn't make it sound like, you know, I had hardly sung bass at all, you know, make me sound like a wimp. And so obviously you had to have not had any ego, you know, because you knew that was going to happen to you every night. But, you know, I mean, he was the best. He was the lowest singer. He was actually in the Guinness Book of World Records as having the lowest recorded, you know, human note, human voice. And so I had a lot of respect for him. So, it didn't hurt my ego at all, because he was, to be associated with him was only helping me in my career, plus the fact that I'm with Elvis. So I tolerated it pretty well.
1: So, und jetzt wissen wir auch, wie es zum Basssänger der Stamps kam und wie Larry Strickler dann auch zum Busfahrer umfunktioniert wurde, der den Tourbus für die Stamps gefahren hat. 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
4: I'd like Grand J.D. Sumner and the Stamps to do a song called "Why Me, Lord."
5: Why me, Lord? What have I ever done to deserve even one of the pleasures I've known?

0: Whoa.
1: Stop a minute. 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Ronnie?
2: Try me, Lord, if you think there's a way
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2: I can help.

0: Thank you, ladies and gentlemen. 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
1: Hier ist der Bermuda-Funk in Mannheim mit der 290. Ausgabe von It's Elvis Time, heute am 5. Juni 2026. 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Ja, An Evening with Larry Strickland lautet das Thema unserer heutigen Ausgabe von It's Elvis Time. 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Denn auch bei Ed Enoch gab es solche Situationen, dem Leadsänger des Stems Quartetts.
2: There was a similar situation some years later. I have a recording of, I don't know which show that was, but there was a song and Ed Enoch was singing lead. And right in the middle of the song, he had a kind of a solo, Ed Enoch, and he had a standing ovation. And J.D. just commented, "You can't be happy that you're my son-in-law, boy."
3: Yeah, he was Ed Enoch was married to J.D.'s daughter. Shirley Enoch, and Shirley Sumner, actually, before them. But, you know, Ed was one of the most powerful lead voices in the whole gospel industry, Southern gospel industry. And, you know, it was another great thing for me to be standing on stage with him and that powerful voice. And Elvis loved that about Ed as well. And, So he would feature Ed a lot, and and Ed is still around. He's still touring. I've lost contact with him. I would love to get back in touch because he was actually the guy that hired me with the Stamps, and then from the Stamps and with the Stamps and Elvis and. I met my wife, who was Naomi Judd, you know, the country artist of, yes. I don't know if you've ever heard of the Judds.
2: Of course I did.
3: Yeah. And I met Naomi, and she was working as a secretary in the office of the guy that was our manager, that was the Stamps manager at the time. Okay. And I walked into the office one day, and there she is sitting at the reception's desk. Mm-hmm. And it was like, you know, one of those love at first sight kind of things, you know. And We were married for 33 years, so together for a long time. We just lost her 3 years ago.
2: I heard that, and I'm really sorry about
3: it. Yes, yeah, it was awful.
2: In the time with the Stamps and Elvis, how did you decide which bass singer sing which part? Was there a decision?
3: Well, we pretty much would sing the same part. You know, J.D. and I, he would just be an octave under me. And then at times, you know, I wouldn't just lay out, you know, if it was a song that had a bass line, solo line, we would just, you know, J.D. would make that decision. Mm-hmm. Obviously, both of us didn't do the solo lines at the same time. So it was never a hard decision. J.D., you know, had been in the business so long, he had particular songs that he was known for. And so he would obviously do those songs, and I didn't try to take them away from him, you know, because he was my boss. So I had to sing what he told me to sing.
2: he was the boss of the group, okay?
3: Yes, he was.
2: Yes, I also have to follow my boss, of course. Now, when you were on tour with the Stamps, on gospel tours, you went to venues where all the audiences had bought tickets to see you as a gospel group. When you were with Elvis, the majority of the audience members had bought tickets to see Elvis and hear country, pop, and things like that. So I know that you were a part of the pre-program for Elvis the shows, is that right?
3: Yeah. So the last, that kind of started about the last year that he was alive, when had had us open the show. We would open the show, and then the Sweet Inspirations also had a set, you know, we each had our own set to open the concert with.
2: And how was the reception of the audience? They came to see Elvis, and now there was a gospel set. I don't know how long was that, 10 minutes, 20 minutes, I have no idea.
3: Yeah, it was probably, I think we did like three songs, which would have been about 10 minutes, you know, or 15 minutes at the most. You know, the fans knew who we were. You know, it's not like we were strangers, you know, when we took the stage. They knew that we were Elvis's backup singers, and so they were really kind to us, you know. And they were, of course, we didn't get the kind of reception that Elvis got. Obviously, it was a big difference, but they were very kind to what we were doing.
2: No, I'm asking that because when I go to a concert nowadays, and there is a pre-group, normally the pre-group has nothing to do with the main act. It was different in your course, in your case, of course. And sometimes I'm standing there, oh no, let it go over. I want to see the main act.
3: Yes. Well, I'm sure that was going on as well. People were there definitely to see Elvis. And of course, whenever he took the stage, I mean, you know, everything changed. The whole energy of the room and all that completely changed whenever he took the stage.
2: What I know from pictures is that you had to wear suits or special things on stage. Was that from the Stamp Squad, or was it for the Elvis Presley show?
3: We had suits that we wore for the Elvis show.
2: Specific ones?
3: Yes.
2: Okay.
3: Mm-hmm. Had more glitter, rhinestones, and shiny kind of stuff, you know, and yellow suits. Of course, we had these ugly yellow suits, man. I hated those things. I felt like I looked like a banana, you know, and the ugliest clothes. JD had them. Now, JD could sing bass, but he didn't have a taste in clothes. And he would pick these colors out, you know, that were just off the wall, stuff that you just wouldn't think about. And we had these yellow suits. I'm sure that a lot of the fans out there have seen pictures of them. And I was so embarrassed wearing that suit. I just I couldn't hardly stand going on stage with it. But then we didn't wear them in our gospel shows, you know, obviously. We'd just wear a normal suit and tie and vest and that kind of thing.
2: Okay. I have a recording, a film, just a clip, that somebody from the audience filmed in Atlanta, Georgia, in June 3rd, 1976, showing you, I think, in the yellow suit. I can show you that later on if you want.
3: No, I don't want to see it.
1: Ja, soweit der nächste Ausschnitt aus dem Interview. 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Und das wird allerdings von J.D. Sumner angekündigt.
4: I want you to listen to a young man sing a song for you. If you saw the special on October the 3rd by Elvis. Before he came on stage, he bowed his head. He said a prayer. He was asking God's strength to help him do that program. He did this many times throughout the show. Many times he would stop the program and just have this song sung. You listen to the words very closely. You'll understand why. Walk with me.

0: Walk With Me, was war das, was wir eben gerade gehört haben? 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Kann er sich an sein erstes Konzert erinnern mit Elvis Presley?
1: Do you have memories of your very first concert, the very first time you stood on stage with Elvis?
2: I absolutely do. For one thing, we had very little rehearsal. You know, talk about the rehearsal that was up in the banquet room up at the top of the Hilton Hotel, but that was just to rehearse a couple of songs that he wanted to add to the show. Other than that, there was no rehearsal. I had no rehearsal with the Stamps, you know, as far as all the Elvis music. And we had hand signals. JD had hand signals, and then Ed, the other guys would give me hand signals about when to ooh and when to ah and when to sing the lyric. And so they were, you know, they trying to do it and not be obvious about people being able to see them do it. But they were giving me hand signals, you know, the whole time on stage. But I remember it was in Las Vegas, and I'm standing backstage, the curtain is closed, and the orchestra starts into the, you know, the 2001 song, and just that, you know, the full orchestra. That's the first time I'd ever been on stage with a full orchestra like that, that many musicians. And then the vocals, the Stamps and the Sweet Inspirations, they come in with those ahs, and that got my attention, you know, made the hair stand up on the back of my neck. And just all this, and at the same time, when that goes on, you can hear on the other side of the curtain, the audience is just screaming their heads off, you know, particularly the girls. It's all this screaming on the other side of the curtain. We're on this side of the curtain, you know, doing our thing, and I'm trying to figure out what I'm doing. And so I'm just, my

0: kind of guy with his white suit on. And I thought to myself, that is the prettiest man I have ever seen in my life. You know, and I'm a straight guy, you know, I'm not into guys. But he was a pretty man. I mean, he was something else, and I will never forget, you know, that feeling with the orchestra, the girls screaming, him coming out, and then the whole, as he came out, the whole intensity of the show and the energy came way up, you know. Yeah, I mean, I'll never forget that. Obviously, it was such a mental, physical high, you know, to be there and to be in the middle of that and to experience that. You know, you just don't forget that kind of thing.
1: Thank you very much.

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Well, you're right when I need you, Larry. That's it, folks. Thank you very much. My God, that's it. Well, I should have got a woman way across town. She's good to me. Oh, yeah.

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That's all, you know. My body's awake. My mouth went to sleep. That's enough. Man. Do it, JD. Yeah.

I'm sorry, ladies and gentlemen. I have to ask him to do it again because he didn't hit that bottom note. He didn't. He didn't get enough sleep last night. He didn't get enough sleep last night, and he ain't had time to get drunk yet, so he ain't, you know. So listen to him this time. He's the lowest bass singer. Listen.

0: Thank you very much.
1: Das Medley I Got a Woman Amen aus einem Konzert in der Louisiana State University Assembly Center in Baton Rouge, Louisiana vom 2. Juli 1976. Ja, und hier hat man beide Basssänger kommen hier zum Einsatz, ganz am Anfang bei dem Well, Well, Well. 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
2: Now you're coming from gospel music, and as I said before, Elvis did mainly country and pop and the rock and roll on stage and ballads. Was it hard for you to sing now this kind of music? Were you familiar with his songs?
3: Yeah, I was familiar with a lot of the songs. Obviously, they were big hits. Just about everything he did had some kind of a gospel tinge to it, a gospel flavor to it. So there was, other than the lyrics and that kind of thing, there was very little difference in what we did with him and what we did with our gospel shows. The parts were all the same. The harmony was the same. The feeling was, a lot of it was the same. So, we easily transitioned from one stage to the other,
2: Okay, so it was not a big problem for you?
3: No, not at all.
2: Okay. I know that sometimes right in the middle of Elvis's concert, he called on the Stamps to do a solo, Sweet Sweet Spirit, or I think Walk That Lonesome Road was, another one.
3: J.D. would do that. You gotta walk that lonesome road. Way down low like that. You got to walk that lonesome road.
2: Well, great memories for you. So, did you, when you had that solo, did you stay behind the microphones where you normally stand on the left side of the stage, or did you go in front?
3: We would usually just stay in our spot and sing from there. He'd come over and stand with us, and especially we did Sweet Sweet Spirit, which is an a cappella gospel song, and we did that every night. And he would come over and stand next to us, and he'd kind of fold his arms and look up and close his eyes, the whole time we were singing that song. I mean, he really loved it and felt it. He felt something when we sang that song.
2: I also did a long interview with Ed Enoch, and Ed told me that he told me about the all night gospel singings in Elvis' suite up in the Hilton. Do you also took part in these gospel singings? I guess so.
3: I didn't.
2: You did not?
3: Yeah, because he wasn't doing it. When I joined him, for whatever reason, it didn't happen. While I was, from that point on, I don't know when it stopped. And I was always expecting, to get the call, to come upstairs and to do that, but they never did. And I'm not sure why.
2: That's interesting, because Ed told me about the singings, but okay, Ed started with Elvis in November 71, so a few years before you. And there are also some photos that I know from 73 showing a big group, and there were the Stamps and even some members of the Imperials were there, and Mama Case, and they were all sitting around a piano.
3: And I wasn't in there. You didn't see me in there?
2: Not that picture is, I think, from 73. So that was before you joined the group.
3: Yeah. You know, I hate that I didn't get to do that, but at the same time, I'm kind of glad that I didn't, because they would stay up till like 4 or 5 o'clock in the morning, you know, singing these songs. Because Elvis slept, you know, in the daytime and would be up all night. And so the guys, as much as they loved to sing, it was hard to do a full concert, or maybe even two concerts, and then be up the rest of the night, you know, singing around a piano. I'm not sure I had that kind of stamina.
1: Hier ist der Bermudafunk in Mannheim mit der 290. Ausgabe von It's Elvis Time. 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

0: Walk the Lonesome Road und Sweet Sweet Spirit waren das, was wir gerade gehört haben. 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Ja, und Sweet Sweet Spirit, zu dem Lied braucht man eigentlich nichts mehr zu sagen. 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So, ja, und damit gehe ich weiter oder wieder zurück. 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
1: Before every tour and before every Las Vegas engagement, Elvis went to Los Angeles to RCA Studio C to do rehearsals. In the time when you were with Elvis, did you also go to Los Angeles, to Hollywood, to do rehearsals?
2: Never. Yeah, there was never a rehearsal after I joined. And even when we recorded, you know, when we did the Jungle Room sessions, there was no like rehearsal before we created it as it went down. You know, the first song we recorded was Hurt, and Elvis just walked in and the band, they already, you know, they had their charts to play the notes and stuff, and we made it up as we went. You know, we figured out the background parts. And we did that pretty easily, and it all came together without a lot of rehearsals. You know, I mean, he would sing it. You know, normally when you record, you might sing the song 50 times. You know, just to get every little note exact and the feel that you want, and on and on, and the record producer would normally just have you sing one line sometimes, just over and over and over. Well, we didn't, you know, by this time Elvis, you know, did whatever he wanted to, but I think he sang Hurt like maybe twice, sang the whole song all the way through twice, and that was the record.
1: Wow, that means the whole recording session in the Jungle Room had more a live character?
2: Yeah, yes, exactly.
1: That's interesting.

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Yes, darling, I'm so hurt because

0: Ja, das war der Song Hurt, der Master da aus, aus der Nacht vom 5. auf den 6. Juni, 5. auf 6. Februar natürlich, 1976 im Jungle Room in Graceland. Ja, und da ich jetzt interviewtechnisch schon mal beim Jungle Room angekommen bin, ja, bin ich im Interview mit Larry Strickland gleich dabei geblieben. Hier ist Teil 2 zum Thema Jungle Room Sessions.
1: How was that for you to have a recording session in a living room?
2: It was fun. It was actually fun, even though from a technical standpoint, it was the worst possible environment to try to make a record. Because you go in a studio for a reason, because you can have the instruments can be isolated, the background vocals are isolated, the lead singer, the artist is isolated, all got their own rooms that they and soundproof rooms that they sing in, and have all that kind of technology going on. Well, we had none of that, in the jungle room. It was just all standing in there together. It was probably more like what those mid late night gospel singers were around the piano, just almost make it up as you go kind of thing. And he would come over and stand next to us while we were doing our background vocals, and maybe he would stop, and they would decide what, was going to be an ooh here or an ah there, or he'll sing here, and making those kind of decisions, and doing it ourselves, doing it on the fly. Nobody told us. Felton Jarvis, who was the producer, he never came over and said, "Hey, you guys do this here and do that there," or whatever. It was between us and Elvis as to what we came up with, for the backgrounds.
1: Yeah, when you look at the LP, the Boulevard LP later, it says executive producer Elvis Presley.
2: Well, he was the producer when it came to arrangements and stuff, pretty much. Yeah. By this time in his life, I mean, he knows what he wants to do, and it was surprising that obviously he had been singing the song Hurt, and these other songs. He was totally prepared, when he came in to sing them. There was no stumbling through and holding a lyric sheet and fumbling his way through these songs. He just belted them out. At least that's my memory of it. I don't remember him working on any special lines or places in the song, going back to have to fix something or change something. There was very little of that.
1: That means he already knew what he wanted to record.
2: Yeah, he did. Now let me back up a little bit, because Hillman Felton Jarvis and probably Charlie Hodge could have gotten together days before or something, and gone over these things and made those decisions before we ever showed up, so that could have happened, and it probably did. But for us, the Stamps and our partner and the Sweet Inspirations, it all went down, like almost like we were doing a concert kind of thing.
1: Ronnie once told me that he came in the morning to Graceland, to the Jungle Room, and then he had to wait the whole day until Elvis came down. So what are your memories on that?
2: Oh, that was the worst part about doing this, because we knew we were going to be recording through the night, but we would get to Graceland late in the afternoon. I can't remember what time we would actually arrive, but we never knew when he would be ready to record. How long was he going to sleep? When would he get up and be ready to sing? So we'd ended up doing a lot of sitting around, for hours waiting on him to come downstairs to be ready to go.
1: And also playing pool in the basement.
2: Played pool in the basement as much as we could stand, and watch TV down there in the TV room there.
1: No, Norbert once told me that on one day Elvis even came down wearing his pajamas.
2: Yeah, he did. He did.
1: Doing a recording session in pajamas is something also a funny thing.
2: Yeah, well, that's a benefit of recording in the house like that at home.
1: That was Elvis' advantage.
2: Yeah.

0: Never Again, der Master aus der Nacht vom 6. auf den 7. Februar 1976 in der Jungle Room Session in Graceland aufgenommen. Ja, und Jungle Room Session ist das richtige Stichwort. Es geht zurück ins Interview mit Larry Strickland. Jungle Room Session, Teil 3.
1: I saw a picture of RCA's big red truck with all the technique in it standing behind the Jungle Room. And I know that there were four technicians sitting in the truck doing the recording. I heard that there were a camera in the Jungle Room that the technicians had a chance to watch you, what you were doing. Do you remember that?
2: I don't remember there being, but I'm sure there was. There had to have been somewhere so that they, the engineers in the truck could see what was going on and help them do what they needed to do. Obviously, because Elvis did a lot of walking around in the room when we were recording. And so the engineers, they needed to be able to see where he was at and, you know, and bring his mic down or whatever, or bring the drums. If he was standing next to the drums, you know, bring the drums down, you know, volume-wise, so they could have some kind of control over it when they went back to mix it. So... I'm not sure where it was, but there was probably more than one camera in there, probably.
1: I think recording Elvis from the view of a technician wasn't the easiest task. There's a very famous song from 1961, I Feel So Bad, maybe you know this song. And this is just a three-channel recording. So after mixing, it's a two-channel, of course, stereo. Yeah. And Boots Randolph, the sax player, was there at the session, and he was on the left channel. And right in the middle of the song, during the solo of Boots, the whole thing jumped to the middle because Elvis wasn't standing next to next, and so the sax was recording via Elvis' microphone.
2: Yeah. Well, I'm sure in the Jungle Room session that a lot of that happened because... there was no isolation, you know, between the instruments and that kind of thing. And then Elvis walked around the room while he was singing. You know, he would, at one point he would came over and stood next to us while we were doing the background vocals. So you can imagine the guys in the truck, you know, just really flipping their knobs and going crazy because the sound kept changing on them. And it was, a lot of it was due to him walking around.
1: During the session, now you worked on a song. You said it was only a few takes, two takes for what you mentioned for Hurt. So did you have a chance to bring in your own ideas that you said, oh, Elvis, I would like to change a little bit and sing it a little bit different? Or was Elvis the guy who's always said what you have to do?
2: You know, it was a compilation of that. He would usually have ideas about what he would want, but he would allow, you know, one of us to interject or have, if we had an idea, it wasn't like we had to just be stiff, you know, and not say anything. He already had, you know, ideas about what he wanted, and we, you know, after singing so much with him, we kind of knew what he wanted as well. And, it would become obvious, you know, of where we would interject the oohs and ahs, and we would wait on him to tell us when to sing with him, you know, sing the lyric with him. So it was a collaboration, you know, between all of us, and Felton. The producer, you know, he would interject as well, you know, and they would have ideas about what we should be doing.
1: Okay. Recording in a house. there's one recording of a song called Bitter They Are, Harder They Fall, also from that session. So it's take two, and you hear Felton saying take two, and I think it's Ronnie Tutt who was counting down. And then suddenly the telephone was ringing. Maybe you remember that. I don't know.
2: I don't remember that, but I mean, I'm not surprised. No. And this was before everybody had a cell phone, too. You know, I mean, it was. So I'm sure it was the house phone. yeah, I mean, I can't confirm that, but it probably did.
1: Yeah. First the telephone rang and Elvis commented to shoot the telephone off the wall. And then the next take, the dog was barking.
0: Ja, soweit der Ausschnitt Nummer 3 aus den Fragen zum Junk Room, zur Junk Room Session. 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Okay, ich gehe jetzt in eine Show hinein. Wir hören ein Medley, O Sole Mio, It's Now or Never. O Sole Mio natürlich von Sheryl Nilsson gesungen, aber am Ende von It's Now or Never. Da springt Larry Strickland kurz für Elvis ein und die Aufnahme, die stand aus Duluth vom 29. April 1977.
3: In 1960 we did a song called It's Now or Never, and it was taken from the Italian song O Sole Mio. And I'd like to ask Cheryl to do the Italian version, she does a beautiful version of it, and then we'll do It's Now or Never. Listen to his voice, ladies and gentlemen.

0: knows how all that went down, but I don't remember having any forewarning of it.
1: Okay, then there were the concerts, and then the last concert in Indianapolis, June 26, 1977. Actually, the best concert of all the 55 that he did in 1977. And yeah, and then it was over. The next tour was planned to start on August 17, but August 16th was before. How did you get the message that Elvis passed away?
0: You know, we were. The whole Nashville contingent, all the you know, the Stamps and Felton and Ronnie Tutt and the other people that lived in Nashville, we were at the airport. The plane was already in the air on its way to Nashville to pick us up, to take us to Pontiac, Michigan. And before the plane ever got there, you know, we get a phone call. And I think it was Felton that answered the phone and hung the phone up and turned around and looked at us with a weird look and said, "Guys, everybody go home. The tour has been canceled due to an act of God." That's all we knew. So by the time I'm in my car and I'm going home, I hear that, you know, that he just died on the radio. So we didn't even get it beforehand. You know, we'd heard it on the radio like everybody else.
1: I think,
0: You know, in a situation like that, they don't want everybody knowing too much and everybody going out and telling their own story, you know, the tour's canceled due to an act of God. I'm sure that probably came from Colonel Parker. Because that's kind of legalese, you know, a statement there of why it would be canceled.
1: I think that sentence from an act of God is something that is inside the contract, right?
0: Yeah.
1: And you get the news by radio. Wow, okay. That's horrible. Now, I know that you, the Stamps, and JD sang on Elvis's funeral. Do you remember, I hope it's okay that I ask you these questions, do you remember which songs you sang there?
0: Well, of course, we did the Sweet, Sweet Spirit, which he, you know, the a cappella thing, which he loved. And I don't remember the other ones. I don't remember. I wish I did. They were old standard gospel songs. And there was other gospel singers there as well. JD was actually kind of put in charge, you know, of that part of the funeral. You know, he was the one that helped get Rex Humbard there, the minister that spoke, and because it was one of Elvis's favorite guys. And there was another singer, I think Jake Hess, I believe, was there, and I can't remember who all else. And
1: James Blackwood.
0: James Blackwood. And so it was all just put together, you know, on the spot. And it was in the main front room of Graceland. And I remember the casket. And we were standing behind the casket. And it's open. The casket is open. And we're standing there, you know, singing, trying to sing, you know, over him. And I got to tell you this, you know, I've told this story a bunch. It's hard to tell because, you know, because it's hard to believe. But about a month or so before he passed away, we're on the bus, we're traveling and doing our gospel tour. And I had a dream. And I dreamed that we were singing at a funeral. It wasn't Elvis, you know, it wasn't a particular person, but I do remember the feeling and the experience of that we were standing behind this casket and we're singing, and it was very disturbing. It got me. I got out of bed on the bus and went up front and sat with whoever was driving, because it left me with such an awful feeling. I couldn't go back to sleep. And then about a month later, man, we were standing behind his casket singing. I don't know if people believe in that kind of thing, but it sure happened to me. I didn't necessarily believe in anything like that, you know, those kind of deals, but it sure happened to me.
1: It was kind of a déjà vu, as we say.
0: It was.
2: Soweit also dieser letzte Ausschnitt aus dem Interview mit Larry Strickland. 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
3: I'd like to do the gospel song that we get so much requests for, How Great Thou Art. It just features the Stamps.

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1: Ladies and gentlemen, Elvis has left the building. 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
1: You were scared.

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Nay, do what the told ya. Nay, do what the told ya. Nay, do what the told ya. Nay, do what the told ya. Nay, do what the told ya. Nay, do what the told ya.